0: passed away on July 10th, surrounded by family. She was 49 years old. Anna Brown was raised in Telluride, graduating from Telluride High School in 1994. She went on to attend University of Arizona and traveled the world, working for Ingram Micro, IBM, PagerDuty, building a career she was immensely proud of, before returning to Telluride, her hometown, to be closer to family. Wherever she went, Tucker says Anna would bring people in.
1: She always included everyone. She was very good at seeing people who needed a shoulder, and making sure that they were included and brought into the group.
0: Sarah notes as the younger siblings, they didn't live in Anna's shadow, but in her glow and in her light.
2: She also had a tremendous sense of humor and a tremendous wit. She was always faster than I was.
0: Anna, Sarah, and Tucker's parents, Scott and Karen Brown, were instrumental in shaping how Anna moved through the world. Scott moved to Telluride in the 1970s. He owned a stained glass studio. His work is still dotted around town. Along with Karen, he owned and operated the Telluride Times and was the president of the Bank of Telluride. Sarah and Tucker say their parents instilled in the children a connection and commitment to community, building for the greater good, and making others feel welcome.
1: Anna was kind of the epitome of that, where she was always accommodating, always willing to greet people with a smile and include them in everything that was going on, and be very kind and smart and funny and very good at disarming people and making them feel at home and comfortable.
0: When thinking of Anna, her connection to family and Telluride, Sarah and Tucker turned to a quote by Henry Rollins.
1: Someday I'd like to go home. The exact location of this place, I don't know. But someday I would like to go. There would be a pleasing feeling of familiarity and a sense of welcome in everything I saw. People would greet me warmly. It would remind me of the length of my absence and the thousands of miles I had traveled in those restless years, but mostly they would tell me that I had been missed and that things were better now. I had returned. Autumn would come to this place and welcome. This place I would know to be home.
2: Autumn would come and the air would grow cool, dry and magic as it does that time of year. At night, I walk the streets, but not feel lonely. For these are the streets of my hometown. These are the streets that I had thought about while far away. And now I was back. And it was as it should be. The trees and the falling leaves welcomed me. I would look up at the moon and remember seeing it in countries all over the world as I had relentlessly journeyed for decades. Never remembering it looking the same as when viewed from my hometown.
0: Anna Brown's family is planning a celebration of life in Telluride on October 11th, her birthday. The town of Telluride is looking at ways to reduce speed on the east end of town in the Gold Run area.
3: The road currently exists as a two-lane, 12-foot lanes, with 15 miles per hour as the posted speed limit.
0: That's Carrie Ribbons with KLJ Engineering, the firm working with the town on a speed study. He says the study looked at how many people were speeding and how fast, and what the town can do to enhance pedestrian safety in the area. He says they broke the road down into four segments, from North Alder to Liberty Bell Lane, just past the cemetery. In segment one, the furthest west, a range of 10 to 20% of cars would go over the speed limit throughout the year. Segment two, from about North Pinion Street to North Columbine, saw the most people speeding, with 17 to 37% of drivers going over the speed limit. Ribbon says 10 to 15% of drivers going over the speed limit is normal and to be expected. Based on the study, Ribbon says KLJ is suggesting three buckets to reduce speed and increase safety in the area. First, roadway improvements.
3: Part of our recommendation is to add some additional edge line striping in the areas that don't necessarily have it. So especially segment two, where you don't have curb and gutter, adding some of this edge line striping will visually help narrow the lanes and get people to feel like it's more restricted than it might actually be, and slow down traffic. And you could even reduce the lanes from the 12-foot wide lanes down to 10 feet.
0: The next suggestions are for pedestrian and biking improvements.
3: We were recommending to do some raised crosswalks at some of the existing crosswalks that are there, because as it is right now, drivers don't have to slow down. They can kind of go through these areas without needing to slow down. And so adding that raised crosswalk would force drivers to slow down.
0: Finally, signage. Ribbon suggests consolidating the existing signs to help prevent information overload and install flashing beacons at high-volume crosswalks. The recommendations from KLJ are based on helping keep drivers to 15 miles per hour, but Telluride Public Works Director Kyle Beck notes the town can also lower that speed if it feels too high for the neighborhood.
4: We can design infrastructure to support 15 miles an hour, but if that is physically too fast, we're not solving anything here. We're going to still see 15 miles an hour. It's still going to seem fast, and it'll actually feel like a failed project if we don't think about that perspective.
0: Council was supportive of adding striping and raised speed bumps through the area. They also showed support for lowering the speed limit coming from the mine towards town earlier to help encourage drivers to slow down. The Colorado Department of Transportation will be performing cleanup operations along Highway 550 south of Ouray this week to clear debris left from a mudslide on Red Mountain Pass on Friday. The mudslide closed the road for several hours, and while open again, there is a large amount of mud, rock, and debris remaining on the shoulders of the highway. CDOT began cleanup on Monday, and work is expected to last throughout the week. Work will run Monday through Thursday from 7 a.m. to 5 p.m. Drivers should expect 15 to 30 minute delays, full stops, and alternating traffic. Colorado has certified the state's primary election results and 1.4 million voters cast ballots. For the Colorado Capital News Alliance, Benta Berkland has more.
5: The state completed a bipartisan post-election audit to determine that the voting machines accurately counted the paper ballots, and the Secretary of State's office certified the election results from June 30th as final. The state said 48% of active Democratic voters participated, 40% of active Republican voters, and 28% of active unaffiliated voters. Unaffiliated voters can choose to participate in either party's primary. Colorado had a number of high-profile and competitive races. Still, only about a third of voters overall cast ballots, and 98% of voters voted by mail rather than in person at a polling place.
0: The National Weather Service forecast for the Western San Juans calls for partly cloudy skies tonight with a low around 50 degrees. Tuesday, there's a 60% chance of showers and thunderstorms. The high is in the mid-80s with a low around 50 at night. Wednesday, showers are likely with a high around 85 degrees. Wednesday night should be partly cloudy with a low around 50. This has been the news for Monday, July 27th. Thanks for listening. If you have a story idea or a news tip, call the news team at 970-728-3206. And now, a personal commentary.
6: The world needs both more energy and a stable climate. Solutions exist, but historically, the climate and energy communities have advanced in parallel, with limited coordination to align priorities, investments, and strategies. Three leading voices, a climate scientist, a clean energy innovator, and a veteran utility executive, sit down to examine what meeting humanity's energy needs while maintaining a healthy planet actually requires. The data, the trade-offs, and the concrete actions needed before 2035 to reduce emissions. 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
0: Opinions broadcast over KOTO are those of the speakers. You are also invited to express your views after the news or on Access each weekday at around 4 p.m. If you would like to comment, please contact a staff person here at KOTO. We encourage you to speak out on important public issues.

0: Esto es Coto Radio de la comunidad de Teyre para el lunes 27 de julio. 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

Good evening. It's 7:04. You are listening to KOTO Telluride, KOOK Ridgeway, Ouray area. This is Jumpin' Jan. I will be here until 9 o'clock. In just a few moments, we will have the community calendar, so please do stay tuned.

As promised, here is the community calendar for Monday, July 27th. This evening, it's me, Jumpin' Jan, with Steely Dan, until 9 o'clock. Then it's Elliot Day and Night. Tomorrow morning on Kodo, 6 o'clock, The Reverb Room. 7 o'clock morning edition. 8 o'clock, the KOTO News rebroadcast. And at 9 o'clock, Flying Pharaoh. Birthdays for today include Ellen Tolan, E.T., happy birthday, E.T., Tom Worth, Stephen Hitchcock, Bill Masters, Don McLean, John Riley, Kathleen Gilliam, Peggy Fleming, Maureen McGovern, Bobby Gentry, Jerry Van Dyke, Alex Rodriguez, Norman Lair, Jennifer Alley, Peter Konowitz, Chester Ghosts, Amy Hinkhouse, Molly Silver, and Joseph Yanover. Happy birthday to one and all. KOTO's Neighborhood Concert Series is back. KOTO's Live at the Drive music series kicks off this Thursday, July 30th, featuring Big Something Unplugged. The show is from 5 until 8. In the driveway, right here at KOTO, the Purple House on Pine, 207 North Pine Street. You know, right up the street from the Buck. And it's free. Cash bar, food trucks, and community. Don't miss it. It's going to be a great time. Telluride Jazz Festival is looking for reliable, hardworking, and fun-loving individuals to join the festival team on August 7th and 8th. 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I volunteer. It's easy. It's fun. Mountain Village's Sunset Concert Series returns Wednesday, July 29th at 6 p.m. in Sunset Plaza. This week, experience the infectious energy of Melina Moy Blues. 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I checked her out on YouTube. This is going to be a great show, you guys. Don't miss it. That's this Wednesday at 6, Sunset Plaza. The Town of Mountain Village is offering a free electronics recycling event today and tomorrow, Monday, July 27th, and Tuesday, July 28th, from 12 until 6 in the Meadows parking lot. 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Do you have some KOTO swag hanging out in your closet? Would you like to let go of that swag and raise some money for KOTO? Consider donating your items for a KOTO Community Radio Memorabilia Sale at the Live at the Drive concert on July 30th. 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Box 1069, Telluride, Colorado 81435, or drop off at 207 North Pine, the Purple House on Pine, you know, in Telluride. Thanks. In the weather, oh God, I just had it here and now it went away. Okay, it's currently 63 degrees and raining lightly, just raining lightly, but hey, it's rain. We'll take it, right? The low this evening is 49. Tomorrow, the high is 67, a low of 51. On Wednesday, the high is 65 and a low of 50. Tuesday, there's a 65% chance of rain, as well as on Wednesday, 65% chance. And Thursday, a 50% chance of rain with a high of 65 and a low of 49. Friday, 69, 52, 40%. And then Saturday,
It's supposed to be sunny. Yay, I guess. I mean, we love the rain. We do love, we need the rain. Praise Jah. Anyway, okay. Here's the last of the calendar here. Tune in tonight at 7 when Jumpin' Jan will feature John Batiste's 2021 album, We Are. It received 9 Grammy nominations and garnered 5, including Album of the Year and Song of the Year for Freedom. It is a great album, and we are going to have it in its entirety in just a little bit here. Obviously, not right this hot second, but shortly we will be listening to John Batiste, We Are. It's a great album. It truly is. Thank you so much for listening to KOTO in Telluride, KOOK, Ridgeway,

It's now 7:14, and hey, I was putting the community calendar back up here on the sneeze guard, and I found this little piece of paper, and I think this is very important. There will be a Parks and Rec meeting on Wednesday, 7:29 at noon at Rebecca Hall to discuss the Town Park Oval Improvement Project. The community can participate in person or with Zoom. That's this Wednesday, 7:29, noon at Rebecca Hall. Okay, there you have it. And now we are going to have, as promised, we are in its entirety here. I'm going to read off the names of the tracks on here. We are Tell the Truth, Cry, I Need You, What You Talking About, Boyhood, Movement 11, Adulthood, Mavis, Freedom, Song of the Year, Freedom, Show Me the Way, Sing, and Until. And in the liner notes, I'm not going to read you all the liner notes here, but there's a little dedication that I thought was cool. Dedicated to the dreamers, seers, griots, and truth tellers who refuse to let us fully descend into madness. And then I looked up griots because I didn't know what griots were. Griots are hereditary West African storytellers, historians, musicians, and advisors who preserve and transmit the oral traditions, history, and cultural values of their communities. Okay, then. Here now, in its entirety, is John Batiste, We Are.

0: And then I said,
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0: John Batiste, we are in its entirety here on KOTO Telluride, KOOK Ridgeway. Hey, as it was playing, I started thinking of a few things I'd like to tell you about. There's two interviews with John Batiste on YouTube that are kind of fun to watch. It's one of them is John Batiste and Michelle Obama, and they actually talk about We Are during that interview. And then another one is John Batiste and Mike Wallace from 60 Minutes. The other thing is, there's a documentary about John Batiste called American Symphony. It actually made its debut here in Telluride Town Park. John was here for that. And it is currently on Netflix, American Symphony. His Grammy performance of Freedom, that song Freedom that you heard on the album, is in that documentary. It's a great documentary. It's now 7:55, 65.3 degrees. I'm going to give you just a little bit more John Batiste, a couple of my favorites of his. Thanks so much for listening.
1: Thank you.

settle in before things get rowdy and ratchet. We're gonna have a good old time. You heard correctly. We'll be in here from Saturday night all the way into Sunday morning. So let's keep it shaking. Music we have planned for tonight comes from all around the world. And faithful listeners of World Music Radio know this is an experience.

0: That was Rain Dance, the Rico song. Coming up, Be Who You Are here on World Music Radio. Everyone else already taken.
1: It's 8 o'clock here at KOTO in Telluride. This is Jumpin' Jan, and I'm here for another hour, possibly a little bit longer, because Elliot Day and Night just gave me a call. He's not feeling well. He can't do a show tonight at 9 o'clock. I'm wondering if there's a licensed DJ out there that might want to do radio tonight at 9. If there is, give me a call here at 970-7284-333, and you'll be on. Yes, KOTO is in need of a licensed DJ this evening, Monday, July 27th at 9 o'clock. 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Okay, the other thing I was just realizing, talking about John Batiste, he is going to be the closing act on Sunday night of Blues and Brews, September 20th. If you've never seen John Batiste with his band live, it's quite the show. I promise you that. You will not regret it. And right before John Batiste is Tab Benoit, and before Tab Benoit is Samantha Fish. I mean, come on. Hello. Anyway. Yeah, oh, and Saturday night is Keb Mo and Taj Mahal. Charlie Musselwhite is on Saturday. And Friday night is Marcus King. Blues and Brews is going to be a great festival this year. So is jazz. So is Camp Alderwild. But, yeah, there you go. Here's a little bit more John Batiste. And as I said just a moment ago, if you are a licensed DJ and would like to do radio, give me a shout, 970-728-4333. It's all yours at 9 o'clock.

have to at all.

Maybe I'm just wasting my time. Or maybe this is all by some strange design. Just maybe.

I really try. But am I really trying? This may be

0: John Batiste. Here's a cutoff of Sting's latest album called The Night Watch, live at Rijks Museum, R-I-J-K-S, Rijks Museum. It's a great album, great CD. And I just want to reiterate that we do need a DJ here in 45 minutes at 9 o'clock. Kodo needs a fill-in. 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

candlesticks to wedding songs in a wee-wee house on Charlotte Street. I take a walking stick from my hotel. The ghost of Dirty Dick is still in search of Little Nell. It's what it is.

Here's some Mark Knopfler for you there on KOTO. It's now 8:31 here at KOTO Telluride, KOOK Ridgeway. And I'm still looking for a DJ. Not me, Kodo, is looking for a DJ to come in at 9 o'clock. Elliot, day and night, is not feeling well. We need a replacement this evening at 9 o'clock. I'm hoping that someone gives us a call. 970-728-4333 if you're a licensed DJ. Here's the first cut off Jack White's latest album called Frozen Charlotte. The name of the track is G period O period D period God and the Broken Ribs. Jack White. He's in Albuquerque October 14th.

8:45 here at KOTO in Telluride. We need a DJ at 9 o'clock. I don't want to put this thing on auto, but I got to go. Who's a licensed DJ? Somebody out there wants to do radio. 970-728-4333. Here's some Jack Johnson.

0: Oh, yeah, Jack Johnson here on KOTO in Telluride, Colorado, 91.7, 89.3, 105.5, 100.3, 90.3, KOTO.org. And then, of course, there's KOOK over there in Ridgeway, 90.3. It's a beautiful thing. It's 9:02. It's 62.6 degrees. And hey, we got a fill-in DJ. Yay! He'll be here momentarily. Until then, we're going to have some of the new David Byrne. Who is the Sky? There's another show that I would really highly recommend. If you ever get the chance to see David Byrne live, it is just phenomenal. I mean, you know, the Talking Heads were great. I understand. I was there. His live show, it's theater. It's so good. He is so great. Anyway, here's some of the new David Byrne. This is Jumpin' Jan, and I'll be here for just a little bit longer.
1: One, two, one, two, three, and...

David Byrne. Who is the Sky? His latest album. Hey, that replacement DJ just pulled up out there. Yay. Yay, yay. He's coming up the stairs. He's coming in here to do his thing. This is Jumpin' Jan. Has been since 7 o'clock. Thanks for the calls this evening. I sincerely appreciate it. Have yourself a good couple weeks. I'll be back in 2 weeks. Until then, keep your eyes on those skies. Good night, everyone. Take care.

Okay, this is Gary Ago. You're filling DJ Paint It Forward. Someone will be catching my spot this Friday morning, so it's kind of fun to play out in the evening ears. Let's see what we got queued up.

a carpool ride board here, and Thomas does need a ride to Denver. He will not be returning Friday, Saturday, Sunday. Just one rider. Contact Thomas at 720-595-0227. That's 720-595-0227 for Thomas to hook him up to Denver. Be awesome.

Well, can't stop, won't stop. You're in tune with KOTO Telluride and KOOK Ridgeway. Can't stop, won't stop. Keeping the beats going. It is a full-time job. It is a full-time job down here at the radio station, keeping this place going. So I really appreciate everybody that does what they do to allow us to be able to do what we do, which is play music for you. Listeners out there, I got a bunch of requests coming in, and I do have to say much love to all the wives, the mothers, my wife. We love you for allowing us to do what we do. All hours of the night to bring love to everyone that we can. So let's see what we can find on the radio for the lovers out there. If you're celebrating, this is a great place to celebrate. Telluride is the spot to be. So enjoy, listeners. I will stay up as long as you want me to. Here we go.

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It is the top of the hour, almost. 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This is Gary Ago. I'm a fill-in DJ. I've never done this before. Going late into the evening time. I hope I'm keeping you up if you want to be up. Maybe you're being creative with whatever it is that your hands do late at night. So enjoy yourselves, the people with you. I'm mixing some vinyl. I'm going deep into the bowels of the Purple House here on Pine, digging up what I can find contemporary to my ears, I tell ya. If there is any snowmakers or anybody that knows a chap or a lady, folk that would like to be a snowmaker, it's almost here. We're 3 months out, so it's a chance of a lifetime. And let's see, it's 11:01. We got our introduction out of the way. Here we go.

This is a special late night Gary Yago show. A special love to my wife for 11 years coming up soon, tomorrow. We've been married. It's been great. And all the other amazing couples out there creating amazing youth.

Stop. This is KOTO Telluride and KOOK Ridgeway. This is Gary Ago filling in. I'm going late night and just enjoying myself here with all you listeners out there. Yeah, here we go.

Mom and Dad used to argue about everything, especially about Dad's drinking. It drove me crazy. It got so bad, I couldn't do my homework. I couldn't concentrate. I absolutely refused to let any of my friends come to our house for any reason. I would have been humiliated if anyone found out how much my dad

peaceful. The only thing that happened is my mom started going to Al-Anon family groups. Her relationship with my dad really changed. I asked Mom if she would take me to her Al-Anon meetings or to Al-Ateen. I wanted to see if I could have a better relationship with my dad. I'm sure glad I did. If someone's drinking troubling you, you might be surprised at what you can learn in an Al-Anon or Al-Ateen family group from people just like you. Call 1-888-4-Al-Anon or go to alanon.org.

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Below me the crowd slowly gathers around, cop cars with news cameras too. I just can't get out of this pain I'm in, and I don't know what else to do.

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Tschüssi!

0: This is DJ Joe Shea, and I support Kodo because who else would give me a medal as a 24-year-old?
1: Yeah, Kodo, this is Wilbert all the way from Austria, and I love Kodo because I really dig it.

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0: Two. 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
0: We had a short stop in Moscow.

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We said we have to leave immediately to Germany. So we hired a cab. When I saw the cab, I thought I'd faint because this little cab was just a Mitsubishi, a shifted car. I'm used to ride limousines, luxury cars with all my stuff. I've been on one suitcase, two pairs of shoes, and three backup singers. I'm used to this. I need this. Anyway, this driver had no idea how to get to the airport. Because of the 14th Street, he took a left turn instead of a right turn. And I was really mad at him because, hey, man, we have to be at the airport in a few moments. So how the hell can you do that? Because the flight leaves to Berlin.

0: Gwilym after flying for 7 hours in the comedy class. I was really mad. 3 crying babies, and no more liquor, and no sleep. So finally, we arrived in Berlin. It was raining, of course. So nobody's picking us up. So where the hell are these guys? Anyway, so let's go for the luggage. We went down and there was no luggage. So where's my luggage? So I waited 30 minutes for my luggage. So went down to the counter and said, excuse me, where's my luggage? We flew from New York to Berlin. So he looked into his computer and he said, sir, it's on the way to L.A.
1: L.A., L.A.
0: I had one bedroom apartment. There were 2

0: I'm sitting in the airplane to Los Angeles to get my luggage back. It's quiet, and next to me there's a friendly guy from Morocco or somewhere. So we talked, and I wanted to show him the pictures of my boat. And guess what? I find out that I forgot my wallet in the apartment in Berlin. And here I am, no cash, no credit cards, and I'm wearing a suit for 4 days. Suddenly, the nice guy beside me jumps up with a pistol in his hand, runs to the cockpit, and demands that the pilot has to go to Rio de Janeiro. A one. Just one night in Rio.
1: In Rio.
0: Two. Too tired to complain. Three. Three stamps in my passport. For you it might sound funny.
1: Well.
0: But I was in pain. All right, after 26 hours, we got rescued by the Brazilian anti-terror squad. Nice guys, by the way. Later at the gate, I see this beautiful lady smiling at me. I go over there and talk to her. And she invites me to over to her house. Sounds like there's a chance to shave. In this one night in Rio.
1: Rio.
0: We had two glass of champagne.
1: Champagne.
0: And after three minutes of talking. We made love.

It's 4 o'clock in the morning and I'm getting a little rest. You know what I'm saying. It's a rough night. My cell phone rings. It's my agent, Steve. He's telling me he's waiting on my boat in Malibu with all my luggage. Thank God. Ready to go to Honolulu. I get dressed, go to the airport, pick up my ticket because I have to go back to L.A.

0: give me something in there to make a record with now. 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
1: Hit that red button. 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
0: Ooh, it felt good. Man, can y'all play? Boys, I swear.

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0: Hi, it's Tori DeVito. In every family, small conversations can make a big impact. I grew up on tour with my parents. Kind of different, but we bonded over music just like other families do over sports, camping, or other interests. And we talked. Little everyday conversations from silly to serious that built a foundation over time. Honest conversations, like when my dad shared his experiences as an alcoholic.
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You're in tune with KOTO Telluride and KOOK Ridgeway. Also, KOTO Translators, K287 CC Placerville, K207 AS Telluride and Pandora, K262 DL Norwood, and K207 AU Ophir.

Good morning, everyone. Thanks for tuning in to your favorite community radio station, KOTO, right here on the Purple House on Pine. It's a beautiful morning out there. Some low clouds. Sun's just starting to try to peek up over the mountains. Hope you're having a good one. It is 54 degrees here in the valley. I'm sure it's a little warmer elsewhere, but, you know, haven't looked that up yet. I'll be spinning tunes for you till 7 o'clock, which time I will hand things over to NPR's Morning Edition.

This next song goes out to Helena, who is at the airport in Frankfurt, in between flights. It's by request. Safe travels.

But I couldn't show you, cause I know you, and I know what you can do. And I don't want a war with you, I won't afford it. You get sore even when you win. And you maim when you're on offense, but you kill when you're on defense. And you've got them all convinced that you're the means and the end.

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So all I could hear was the noise that people make when they don't know shit. But I didn't know that yet. I grew up in the shoes they told me I could fill. 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

0: 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But you could go to the San Miguel County, Colorado website, and I'm sure you could find it. Also, this isn't paid, but it's paid in joy. Godot is looking for a Monday 6 to 9 a.m. DJ every other week. We'll train. Get a hold of Ben at ben@godot.org or call him at 728-4334. I can highly recommend being a morning DJ, even if you're not a morning person, which people assume I am. I am not. I don't love it when my alarm goes off, but I love it when I get here. It's quiet. Sun comes up. It's great. Consider it. On the next Fresh Air, over 40,000 people a year die from gunshots in the U.S. It's the leading cause of death for children. Recent Supreme Court decisions demonstrate we're getting fewer laws regulating guns, not more. We'll speak with New York Times reporter Mike McIntyre about why this is. His new book is called Ricochet: Guns, Greed, and the American Way of Violence. Join us.
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2: 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I'm Leila Fadel.
3: And I'm A. Martinez. More than 5,000 people were killed when twin earthquakes hit a coastal area of Venezuela last month. Now the World Bank is putting a price tag on the physical damage to infrastructure and housing near the capital, Caracas, $19.6 billion. NPR's Michelle Kellerman met with a UN official who helped assess the destruction.
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1: This is the KOTO Community Radio News for Monday, July 27th. I'm Julia Caulfield. In today's headlines, remembering Anna Brown. Telluride looks to calm speed on East End and a mountain weather forecast. Anna Brown was brilliant. She was the world. She made everyone feel at home. She was a kind soul.
2: She was the beautiful blue dragonfly in the room that everyone wanted to touch and got one little moment of and got joy out of.
1: That's Sarah Brown, Anna's younger sister.
2: But then she would flutter away and go help someone else.
3: When she walked in the room, she was definitely the main character, for sure.
1: Anna's younger brother, Tucker Brown. Brown passed away on July 10th, surrounded by family. She was 49 years old. Anna Brown was raised in Telluride, graduating from Telluride High School in 1994. She went on to attend University of Arizona and traveled the world, working for Ingram Micro, IBM, PagerDuty, building a career she was immensely proud of, before returning to Telluride, her hometown, to be closer to family. Wherever she went, Tucker says Anna would bring people in.
3: She always included everyone. She was very good at seeing people who needed a shoulder. And making sure that they were included and brought into the group.
1: Sarah notes as the younger siblings, they didn't live in Anna's shadow, but in her glow and in her light.
2: She also had a tremendous sense of humor and a tremendous wit. She was always faster than I was.
1: Anna, Sarah, and Tucker's parents, Scott and Karen Brown, were instrumental in shaping how Anna moved through the world. Scott moved to Telluride in the 1970s. He owned a stained glass studio. His work is still dotted around town. Along with Karen, he owned and operated the Telluride Times and was the president of the Bank of Telluride. Sarah and Tucker say their parents instilled in the children a connection and commitment to community, building for the greater good, and making others feel welcome.
3: Anna was kind of the epitome of that, where she was always accommodating, always willing to greet people with a smile and include them in everything that was going on, and be very kind and smart and funny and very good at disarming people and making them feel at home and comfortable.
1: When thinking of Anna, her connection to family and Telluride, Sarah and Tucker turned to a quote by Henry Rollins.
3: Someday I'd like to go home. The exact location of this place, I don't know. But someday I would like to go. There would be a pleasing feeling of familiarity and a sense of welcome in everything I saw. People would greet me warmly. It would remind me of the length of my absence and the thousands of miles I had traveled in those restless years, but mostly they would tell me that I had been missed and that things were better now. I had returned. Autumn would come to this place and welcome. This place I would know to be home.
2: Autumn would come and the air would grow cool, dry and magic as it does that time of year. At night, I walk the streets, but not feel lonely. For these are the streets of my hometown. These are the streets that I had thought talked about while far away. And now I was back, and it was as it should be. The trees and the falling leaves welcomed me. I would look up at the moon and remember seeing it in countries all over the world as I had relentlessly journeyed for decades, never remembering it looking the same as when viewed from my hometown.
1: Anna Brown's family is planning a celebration of life in Telluride on October 11th, her birthday. The town of Telluride is looking at ways to reduce speed on the east end of town in the Gold Run area.
4: The road currently exists as a two-lane, 12-foot lanes, with 15 miles per hour as the posted speed limit.
1: That's Carrie Ribbons with KLJ Engineering, the firm working with the town on a speed study. He says the study looked at how many people were speeding and how fast, and what the town can do to enhance pedestrian safety in the area. He says they broke the road down into four segments, from North Alder to Liberty Bell Lane, just past the cemetery. In segment one, the furthest west, a range of 10 to 20% of cars would go over the speed limit throughout the year. Segment two, from about North Pinion Street to North Columbine, saw the most people speeding, with 17 to 37% of drivers going over the speed limit. Ribbon says 10 to 15% of drivers going over the speed limit is normal and to be expected. Based on the study, Ribbon says KLJ is suggesting three buckets to reduce speed and increase safety in the area. First, roadway improvements.
4: Part of our recommendation is to add some additional edge line striping in the areas that don't necessarily have it. So especially segment two, where you don't have curb and gutter, adding some of this edge line striping will visually help narrow the lanes and get people to feel like it's more restricted than it might actually be, and slow down traffic. And you could even reduce the lanes from the 12-foot wide lanes down to 10 feet.
1: The next suggestions are for pedestrian and biking improvements.
4: We were recommending to do some raised crosswalks at some of the existing crosswalks that are there, because as it is right now, drivers don't have to slow down. They can kind of go through these areas without needing to slow down. And so adding that raised crosswalk would force drivers to slow down.
1: Finally, signage. Ribbon suggests consolidating the existing signs to help prevent information overload and install flashing beacons at high-volume crosswalks. The recommendations from KLJ are based on helping keep drivers to 15 miles per hour, but Telluride Public Works Director Kyle Beck notes the town can also lower that speed if it feels too high for the neighborhood.
5: We can design infrastructure to support 15 miles an hour, but if that is physically too fast, We're not solving anything here. We're going to still see 15 miles an hour. It's still going to seem fast, and it'll actually feel like a failed project if we don't think about that perspective.
1: Council was supportive of adding striping and raised speed bumps through the area. They also showed support for lowering the speed limit coming from the mine towards town earlier to help encourage drivers to slow down. The Colorado Department of Transportation will be performing cleanup operations along Highway 550 south of Ouray this week to clear debris left from a mudslide on Red Mountain Pass on Friday. The mudslide closed the road for several hours, and while open again, there is a large amount of mud, rock, and debris remaining on the shoulders of the highway. CDOT began cleanup on Monday, and work is expected to last throughout the week. Work will run Monday through Thursday from 7 a.m. to 5 p.m. Drivers should expect 15 to 30 minute delays, full stops, and alternating traffic. Colorado has certified the state's primary election results and 1.4 million voters cast ballots. For the Colorado Capital News Alliance, Benta Berkland has more.
6: The state completed a bipartisan post-election audit to determine that the voting machines accurately counted the paper ballots, and the Secretary of State's office certified the election results from June 30th as final. The state said 48% of active Democratic voters participated, 40% of active Republican voters, and 28% of active unaffiliated voters. Unaffiliated voters can choose to participate in either party's primary. Colorado had a number of high-profile and competitive races. Still, only about a third of voters overall cast ballots, and 98% of voters voted by mail, rather than in person at a polling place.
1: The National Weather Service forecast for the Western San Juans calls for partly cloudy skies tonight with a low around 50 degrees. Tuesday, there's a 60% chance of showers and thunderstorms. The high is in the mid-80s with a low around 50 at night. Wednesday, showers are likely with a high around 85 degrees. Wednesday night should be partly cloudy with a low around 50. This has been the news for Monday, July 27th. Thanks for listening. If you have a story idea or a news tip, call the news team at 970-728-3206. And now, a personal commentary.
7: The world needs both more energy and a stable climate. Solutions exist, but historically, the climate and energy communities have advanced in parallel, with limited coordination to align priorities, investments, and strategies. Three leading voices, a climate scientist, a clean energy innovator, and a veteran utility executive, sit down to examine what meeting humanity's energy needs while maintaining a healthy planet actually requires. The data, the trade-offs, and the concrete actions needed before 2035 to reduce emissions. 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
1: Opinions broadcast over KOTO are those of the speakers. You are also invited to express your views after the news or on Access each weekday at around 4 p.m. If you would like to comment, please contact a staff person here at KOTO. We encourage you to speak out on important public issues.

0: Esto es Coto Radio de la comunidad de Teyere para el lunes 27 de julio. 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
1: Antonio Rodríguez, de Community Language of the Western Slope LLC. 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

0: Good morning, everyone. Thanks for tuning in to your favorite radio station, KOTO and Telluride, and everywhere else for that matter. I just got a nice, well, it's not really a surprise because I knew she was coming, but my favorite DJ companion just joined me in the studios. It is
1: DJ Dub Dub.
0: And this is
1: the last summer vacation radio.
0: It is. I won't be here for the Tuesday that is 2 weeks from now, so we are doing our last summer vacation radio together. And DJ Dub Dub is here to make it happen. And have no fear. The Flying Pharaoh is back in town. We haven't seen him in a few weeks, and he'll be following us at 9 o'clock. I guessed on some stuff that you might want to play since you just came for this last set here. I thought you might want to play some Paul Simon. Does that sound good to you?
1: Yeah.
0: That was my guess. Do you want to introduce it?
1: This is You Can Call Me Al by Paul Simon.

Hello, that was First 9 to 5 by Dolly Parton, and then Best of My Life by American Authors. Next up, we're gonna have Sierra Ferrell, Dollar Bill Bar.

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1: Do you want to do the weather?
0: Sure.
1: Okay.
0: Today, showers and thunderstorms likely before 3 p.m. Then showers likely and possibly a thunderstorm in between 3 and 5 p.m. The chance of showers and thunderstorms after 5 p.m. increasing clouds with a high near 78. Calm wind becoming west northwest around 5 miles per hour. Chance of precipitation is 60%. Tonight, a chance of showers and thunderstorms before midnight, then a slight chance of showers between midnight and 3 a.m. Mostly cloudy with a low around 54. Calm wind becoming south-southeast around 5 miles per hour. Chance of precipitation is 40%.
1: Sounds like a typical great monsoonal summer day, doesn't it?
0: Yes.
1: Okay, so that was Michael Franti in Spearhead. Do you want to say what the couple of songs were before that?
0: How and Freddie Danced the Pain Away, The Beatles' Octopus's Garden, Sierra Farrell, Dollar Bill Bar. I think we already announced that one.
1: Oh, I think so too. Yeah, you're right. Okay, well, we have time for, I think, one more. What do you want to play for our last song? Do we do this one, or do you have something else we can pull up? Okay, it might take us a minute, so can you just like talk about the song and what it's about and what it came from while I pull it up?
0: Sure. So it was used for the World Cup 3 years ago?
1: I think 10 years ago, maybe.
0: Oh, maybe 10 years ago, yeah. Then. And Shakira wrote it, and it's very famous. It's in all different languages. It's crazy.

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1: And DJ Dub Dub.
0: And we also have another special guest in the house, DJ Viking. And we're going to do the ID. Ready? Here we go. 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
0: Thanks for tuning in. 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
3: At your service.

0: Okay, we got the microphone on, got the Flying Pharaoh at your service, and that is a band called The Prospector, and a song called Honesty, and they say there is a change a-coming, and we're sure hoping so. We'll find out what the world is going to give us around November 3rd. It's going to let us know if people are going to smarten up or not. Well, I just got back. This has been 3 months I've been gone, and it was wonderful traveling. I've always said traveling is the root of a good education, and I'm still working on mine. Also want to give a major, wonderful shout-out of thanks and gratitude to the X-Man for sitting in for me while I was away, and just had a wonderful trip. Did some building. Built a little cabin up in Canada, kind of like a tiny home. Got started on a stone shower sauna, which, maybe one-third finished. Might take another couple of decades to get that finished. And went up to Alaska, saw one of the most beautiful places outside of Colorado, and got time to spend with family and just had a wonderful, wonderful time. But it's always great to be back here at KOTO in Telluride, Colorado.
1: Well, I'm moving to the country. I won't be back till next fall.

Well, I'm sure you recognize those wonderful musicians. Played a couple of tunes from Taj Mahal and followed by a couple of tunes from Keb Moe off of his Grammy Award winning album. And then the last couple of tunes were Keb Moe and Taj Mahal together. They put out an album called Taj Mahal and they won a Grammy Award for that. Very amazingly talented musicians. And the greatest news of all is they're coming to the Blues and Brews Festival coming up in September. Hopefully we'll hear a lot more from them in the next couple weeks. Another tune and we'll get to the community calendar.

All right. Today's community calendar, Tuesday, July 28th. And birthdays through no fault of their own include Tara Breed, Stacy Budnick, Jeffrey Lusk, Lindsay Walker, Gil Bosmonte, Martha Lenahan, Joanne Rote, Sandy Zulke, Jay Simon, Sally Struthers, Dwayne Hickman, Vita Blue, Bill Bradley, Franny Cohn, John Dana, Jackie Onessis, Rudy Valley, Tyler Schultz, and my very own little sister, Stephanie Dressy. And happy birthday to everyone that's having a birthday this year. Telluride Science Next Town Talk is today, Tuesday the 28th, on the subjects of climate and energy. The world needs both more energy and a stable climate. Delivering both is one of the defining challenges of our time. This week's Town Talk will be held at the Sheridan Opera House. Doors open at 6 p.m. and the program starts at 6:30. It's extremely free and open to the public, but RSVP if you have time. Coto's Neighborhood Concert Series is back. Coto's Live at the Drive music series kicks off Thursday the 30th, featuring Big Something Unplugged. The show is from 5 to 8 p.m. in the driveway at the Purple House on Pine and is free for all. Cash bar, food, trucks, and community. Don't miss it. Telluride Science Next Town Talk happens today, the 28th, on the subjects. And Mountain Village Market on the Plaza takes place on Wednesday. That's today from... Wait a minute. It says Wednesday the 28th, but today's Tuesday the 28th. And so it's probably tomorrow. And there's also free electronics happening in Mountain Village from 12 to 6 p.m. If you have some electronics you'd like to take away and get rid of, you can bring them because it's a free opportunity to recycle your electronics responsibly. 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Well, in the weather, it looks like we're going to have a very slight chance of rain today, but a very good chance of rain tomorrow. So, might want to batten down the hatches. You got the Flying Pharaoh at your service. At 11 o'clock, we'll have E-Town. Then it's NPR News at noon. 105 is the Reverend Haphazard's Holy Hours of Healing. 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And Off the Record is at 6. Whether it's a trip from Lawson Hill, Down Valley, Norwood, or Rico, SMART, the San Miguel Authority for Regional Transportation, has buses zipping all across the region to get you where you need to go. SMART is also at the helm of planning for a new gondola between Telluride and Mountain Village. Tune in to Off the Record tonight from 6 to 7 and hear from SMART leadership about the latest gondola development and where the transit body is heading.
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Tomorrow, extremely early, is Ground Control Radio. Then it's Morning Edition, and 9 o'clock is Dublin Air. Hey, there's free firewood up at 109 West Shapiro Avenue in El Desoro if you'd like some free firewood. Hi, you're on the air. Oh, let's see. What do I have to do here? Anyway, you guys can call back. I'll be one more minute. 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We encourage your comments on all aspects of KOTO programming. Thanks ever so much for listening. From Monday, July 27th to Thursday the 30th, CDOT will be performing paving work on Highway 145 outside of Mountain Village. The work will run from Mountain Village Boulevard to Elk Run, mile marker 68, and drivers entering and exiting the highway at Mountain Village will be guided by flaggers through the intersection. Work will run from 7:30 a.m. to 6 p.m. Monday through Thursday. Drivers should expect full stops, alternating traffic, and 15 to 30 minute delays. And we'd also like to let you know that there will be a Parks and Rec meeting on Wednesday the 29th at noon at Rebecca Hall to discuss the Town Parks Oval and Improvement Project. The community can participate in person or via Zoom. And the last thing we want you to know is that you can bring in your old KOTO swag or any KOTO swag you have in any condition. And it'll be sold right here outside of the Purple House on Pine during the Big Something concert. So bring that in, make your donation, enjoy the music, have a beverage. There's even going to be food. So do stop by. Block parties are always fun. So, what do you say we hear some more music? How about some of this?

Garrett Capps there. Well, I just got a call from No Man, who says the power is out in Norwood. So if anybody knows why the power is out, you might want to call in here and we'll announce it over the air. Give you some more free information. And one of the free services that we have here, besides the community calendar, is the carpool. And on the carpool, Thomas is looking for a ride to Denver. He wants to go on Friday, Saturday, or Sunday. He's one person, not returning. If you're heading up to Denver this weekend, his number is 720-595-0227. If you want to give Thomas a ride to Denver, that would be wonderful. That's just another free service besides sarcasm that we offer here at KOTO.

Little set there of Bob Dylan music. Just finished watching a wonderful documentary about him, and it's just amazing what he's had to put up with throughout his career. You know, people wanting to interview him, and it's just incredible how many stupid questions he had to deal with. And you know, sometimes people would ask him a really stupid question, and he would, you know, kind of get upset about them asking these stupid questions. And one of the interviewers had never even listened to his music, because Bob Dylan said, "Hey, why are you asking me such a dumb question? Have you ever heard my music?" And the guy said, "No, I've never heard your music." So they shouldn't even be allowed to ask him questions if they're in that situation. How does the newspaper or news station ever even send somebody off to interview Bob Dylan if they've never even heard his music? It's just incredible. Of course, then when he played in Telluride, I got so much more respect for him, because the first time he played, after he was done, he just loved Telluride so much, he hung out on the porch at Baked in Telluride for about 3.5 hours, just letting people come up and ask him a question like, what inspired you to write this song or that song, or could I take a picture of you with my baby? And he just had such a fun time in Telluride, because people weren't clamoring for autographs and stupid things like that. And he liked it so much here that he asked if he could come back, and he did come back to Telluride again. So he's an amazing person. And of course, since then, he's actually gotten the Nobel Prize for Literature. So he's definitely appreciated throughout the world. Speaking of appreciation, I have great appreciation for this band. They are Lettuce, and they are coming back to Telluride for the Jazz Festival once again. And hopefully you'll get to hear a lot of Lettuce on your very favorite community radio station, KOTO. Here's a song by them called Groot Up.

Lettuce. Hope you can go see them at the Jazz Festival this year. Here's some Pertinier Sandstone.

I've been traveling. Well, once again, Thomas is looking for a ride up to Denver. He wants to go Friday, Saturday, or Sunday. One person. 720-595-0227. It's good to see people are using the ride board, because you can do that for free. All you have to do is call into the DJ at 970-728-4333, and we can put you on the ride board, and maybe you'll get a ride wherever you want to go. Well, there's another band that I think is really awesome. Coming to the Jazz Festival, they're called the Disco Biscuits.

0: This has been the Flying Pharaoh at your service. 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

0: from Red Rocks Amphitheater in Morrison, Colorado, it's E-Town on the Road with this week's guests. From Nashville, Tennessee, award-winning singer-songwriter Lucinda Williams. And from Brooklyn, New York, Big Thief. I'm Helen Forster. Right now, here's our host, Nick Forster.
1: Thanks, Ellen. Welcome, everybody, to our big deal E-Town on the Road show coming to you from Red Rocks Amphitheater in Colorado. As you've heard me say many times, Red Rocks is really special. It's not like any other big concert venue. Huge rock walls, 9,000 seats flowing uphill from the stage, often interesting weather. I have no idea why that is, but it seems pretty common. In fact, for this show, there was a long weather delay because of a thunderstorm and couldn't let people into the venue and so on. But it's turning out to be a really special night. It is really an amazing place for music, whether you're in the audience or on the stage. And this week, we're here for an unusual pairing, two great bands that have never worked together before, Big Thief and Lucinda Williams. Lucinda, of course, is more than 40 years into her career with a new record and a new book out this year. She's one of our absolute favorite songwriters, and she always has a killer band. She'll be out in a little bit. Up first, Big Thief got started when Buck Meek and Adrienne Lenker met and started to play duo shows together. They then added friends from their days at Berklee College of Music, bassist Max Olierchik and drummer James Krivchenia. They formed the band Big Thief, and they put out their first record in 2016. They were nominated for Grammys. They began touring a lot. And it's a four-piece band that really built a deep connection with their fans, mostly through Adrienne's singing and writing. I'm going to visit with co-founder Buck Meek in a while, but first, let's go and hear what this is all about. So walk with me outside. Let's listen to Big Thief live at Red Rocks.
2: 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This is amazing.

0: Thank you so much.
1: That's Big Thief, live at Red Rocks. Let's head backstage now to have a chat with Buck Meek, the guitarist and co-founder of Big Thief. Buck Meek, welcome to E-Town. You managed to not get struck by lightning at Red Rocks. That was impressive.
2: There was lightning during our guitar solos. Yeah. On cue, every solo.
1: Red Rocks is always a hit or miss. Seems like if there's going to be big weather, it always happens there. But anyway, I hope it was a beautiful experience for you guys playing there.
2: It was the most beautiful venue we've ever played.
1: Isn't it the most incredible thing? Those rock walls and...
2: Yeah, it blew us away.
1: Yeah. And all the energy just coming right downhill, right to the stage. It's just unique that way.
2: Yeah, it felt like a liftoff, like a spaceship liftoff.
1: Yeah.
2: From the stage, it's like this ascension.
1: Yeah. Well, congratulations, because that's not an experience that most bands get to have.
2: Yeah, we're super lucky.
1: Yeah, well, Big Thief is doing great. And it's a long way from Wimberley, Texas, where you grew up.
2: That's true.
1: But that's certainly a musical spot.
2: Yeah, there's a lot of great musicians that came out of Wimberley.
1: Did you have Sarah Jarosz's dad as your science teacher at any point?
2: I missed him as a science teacher, but we saw each other every Friday at Charlie's Catfish Restaurant. There was a bluegrass jam behind the catfish place in this little pavilion, and Sarah was there ever since she was a little kid.
1: Yeah.
2: And Donna Bailey and Mike Bond and a bunch of incredible older bluegrass musicians.
1: Yeah, it's cool. I come from that world, bluegrass world, and
2: played
1: all the Old Settlers festivals in Kerrville and did that many times.
2: Yeah, I grew up going to Kerrville since I was a kid.
1: Cool. I should explain to our listeners that Kerrville is in West Texas, and it's a festival that lasts for a week, and people just hang out and camp and campfires and sing and play. And
2: yeah, it's just this incredible songwriting festival out in the Texas Hill Country, kind of on the precipice of the desert in the hill country there, and a really beautiful collection of songwriters. So I grew up going to there, and people really listen there.
1: So how do you take that energy, focus on song, focus on the humanity of that, to Berklee College of Music?
2: There was a bit of a rub there. When I was in junior high, I fell in love with the blues. And then in high school, I fell in love with Manouche jazz. And I went to Berklee to continue my study in jazz. But as soon as I got there, I don't know, it was a very different environment than I grew up in. Much more like competitive and almost like a sport. You know,
1: right.
2: Virtuosity was like more quantified there. And so it took me a couple of years to find the professors that I really resonated with and the students that I think were having a similar experience to me, who maybe went there with an idea and then kind of had an existential crisis. And I think to some degree just started writing songs to create their own identity. And
1: were there a lot of other songwriters at Berklee? Or again, was it, I think of, you know, that program of study as being more focused on technique and intellect.
2: I think something that's really special about Berklee is so many students go there to study jazz or whatever, and then they start writing songs in their dorms or, you know,
1: right, sure.
2: Skipping class to write songs. And so I was part of a really amazing community there that ended up moving to New York and became the Big Thief community and all the bands that we came up with.
1: And did you meet Adrian in New York, or did you know each other in school?
2: We actually met in Boston through the Berklee community, but we weren't at school together. And then we met again in New York City.
1: Yeah. And Big Thief was just a cool Brooklyn duo for a while.
2: That's true. Yeah, we were just playing as a duo for a couple of years and traveling around the country in our old busted van.
1: And I know there was some interaction, as I mentioned before. My daughter was in a band called Au Revoir Simone and another one called NAF.
2: NAF, that's right.
1: And my son-in-law was in a band called Woods. And, you know, that whole Brooklyn scene seemed very vibrant and cool. And
2: it was incredible for us. There was so many incredible bands cross-pollinating.
1: Yeah.
2: You know, we were playing shows every day at the Manhattan Inn and all the spots around Bushwick at the time. And it was such a supportive community of musicians.
1: We'll revisit my chat with Buck Meek later in the show. But right now, let's go back to the stage and hear some more music from Big Thief. Live at Red Rocks.

0: That's Big Thief live on stage at Red Rocks with Adrian Lenker, Buck Meek, Max Olierchik, and James Krivchinya. We've got Lucinda Williams and her band, plus more music from Big Thief coming up after a break.
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I'm Nick Forster. You're listening to our very special show from Red Rocks. We're going to have more music from the band Big Thief coming up in a bit, but right now, I want to tell you about Lucinda Williams. Of course, most of you already know all about Lucinda, but I'll just say that she's been making records since 1979. She started out as a kind of strong folky playing acoustic blues and then slowly found her groove both as a songwriter and as the leader of a rock and roll band. She had a couple of breakout records starting with Car Wheels on a Gravel Road. I think she's made something like 15 records. She's won multiple Grammys, Americana Awards, but mostly she has shared her life story with us through her songwriting. And now with her new book, which is called Don't Tell Anybody the Secrets I Told You. She had a serious stroke in 2020 that has kept her from playing guitar, but it has not stopped her. In addition to her new book, she put out a new record. It's called Stories from a Rock and Roll Heart. And she continues to tour all over the world with her band. And here they are, Lucinda Williams and Buick Six, live on stage at Red Rocks.

0: Thank you.
1: Lucinda Williams, so good to have you back at E-Town. Great to hear you. Great to be around you again.

0: triumphantly returning after a tough thing, man. You're a survivor. And then some.
1: I guess I can be in that club now.
0: Is that the club of people who've had strokes and come back? Or what is that club?
1: I guess, yeah. I never thought of myself in that group before necessarily because I hadn't been tested yet, you know, with anything. So.
0: Wow. You must have learned so much about how the body works and how the brain works and all that.
1: Yes. I have learned a lot about the brain-body connection.
0: Yeah.
1: It's quite remarkable.
0: It's an incredible miracle that we can get through any moment of any day.
1: Right?
0: All
1: I know.
0: All this stuff has to happen in concert with each other.
1: Yes, yeah. Exactly. And so if something goes awry with your brain, like having a stroke, it's like short-circuiting. You know, it's like a machine with all these wires that get unplugged or something.
0: Yeah, I can only imagine, but... You know, it's funny because we imagine that we're on a path and we've got a little element of control.
1: Yes.
0: And then something like that happens to remind us that...
1: That surprise.
0: Surprise, yeah.
1: I didn't know anything was wrong necessarily, other than I felt really tired.
0: Wow.
1: Like I wanted to lay down.
0: That's kind of terrifying because it could happen to anybody at any time, at any age.
1: I know. Yeah, it pretty much can. But I don't want everybody listening to get all freaked out and scared. Like, you know, just the thing to do is just keep going for your medical checkups. And
0: yeah,
1: they might see something that's a little hint or something. And they want to do an MRI. Don't get all freaked out.
0: Yeah. Was there some hint or something the doctor could have noticed beforehand that would have alerted you or tipped you off?
1: No. No. I'm sorry, but...
0: So it is totally random, and it could happen any minute.
1: It's pretty random. I mean...
0: Well, listen, I want to talk about the things you've created in the midst of and in the wake of that, because
1: okay,
0: you wrote a really good book. And I just want to say that as somebody who's been a fan for so long, we've all enjoyed how personal you've been as a songwriter. You know, you gave us some insight and you let us in to these relationships that we could only imagine at or guess at. In fact, you know, I'm sure I'm not the only one who always played the game like, I wonder who this song's about. I wonder if that one, is that Blaze Foley? Is that, you know, who's the character in this one, you know?
1: Yeah.
0: But in your book, you got to dive deep and you got to tell some real backstory.
1: Yeah. I wanted to be able to talk about who the songs were about without hurting the feelings of the subject or the character in the song, you know?
0: Yeah. I should mention that the book is called Don't Tell Anybody the Secrets I Told You. And it's so interesting to think about, you know, we are all, aside from being precariously walking through life, knowing that our bodies could short circuit at any moment, we are all the products of our families, you know, our upbringing and
1: yes,
0: our background.
1: Yes.
0: And yours was a particularly interesting family background story. And I loved hearing, especially about your relationship with your dad because of his... I mean, for example, I had no idea that you had such respect for his facility with language.
1: Yeah.
0: That you would send him songs and ask for his critique. And,
1: right.
0: You know, that's a pretty rare connection to have with your parent.
1: Yeah, I looked up to him a lot. And we developed this bond from when I was very young.
0: Yeah. And I can only imagine, Lucinda, and I don't know if this is true, but that you really wanted to please him. You wanted to do something that he would recognize as being on a par with his work.
1: Mm-hmm.
0: So it really made you a better writer because you were in some ways writing for him first. You know, you're expressing yourself, but you wanted to pass that test.
1: Yes, exactly. It was kind of like a built-in creative writing course.
0: Yeah, amazing.
1: You know, sort of like a mentorship.
0: Yeah. Well, let me also just say that hearing you sing, I really am connecting with you as a singer today after your stroke. And I don't know whether you had to relearn things or let go of things or just go for it in a different way. What, anything, you know, how do you see your singing post-stroke?
1: Well, a lot of people have mentioned that they think I'm singing better now than I did before my stroke. I'm not sure what that's about, or I don't know why.

0: The one thing that was going on was I couldn't play guitar. So that was a major hindrance, you know, because I've got my band, but the way it usually works with them is they follow me on guitar because I have a certain special way that I play.
1: Yeah.
0: It's hard to find another acoustic guitar player to fill in for me and do the exact thing that I would do.
1: Yeah.
0: You know.
2: Well, it's funny because I got your very first record that was you playing old, you know, traditional blues styles and other things like that. Very great guitar playing. I mean, this is you're a strong guitar player. And
0: yeah, my right hand is good.
2: Yeah.
0: Was always strong.
2: Yeah.
0: And then when I had my stroke, though, my left hand, the chord-making hand, that's what went. So now I'm struggling with that.
2: Well, you have an amazing band. Everybody knows Buick Six is a rock and roll machine.
0: Yeah.
2: These guys are great.
0: And they've got my back.
2: They got your back.
0: In more ways than one.
2: Yeah. Well, let's talk a little bit about Red Rocks. You've played there a bunch. It's an amazing space. It's inverted with all the rock walls and the seats coming down to sort of all that energy flowing down to the stage.
0: I know. I think it's an incredibly spiritual spot.
2: Yeah. But it was an interesting combination to have Big Thief and you on the bill at Red Rocks. It was cool. I thought it was a really nice pairing.
0: Yeah.
2: And they must love you.
0: We connected just on a personal level.
2: Yeah.
0: I hadn't met them before, and they came backstage before we went on and to say hello, and they were just all incredibly sweet and personable and friendly, and just, I just immediately fell in love with them.
2: That's so nice. Well, we are always paying attention to what you're doing. I just really can't say enough about your new record, which I actually haven't said anything about, Stories from a Rock and Roll Heart. This phase of your life, this triumphant return from challenges, it is a rock and roll story.
0: Well, I see rock and roll as another spiritual path in a
2: way. Absolutely.
0: You know?
2: Yeah. Well, I'm so glad we got to catch up with you at Red Rocks and catch that show. The band sounds great. It's a nice pairing with Big Thief.
0: Thank you.
2: I know you're going to keep making stuff and doing stuff. We're all pulling for your recovery because I know from my experience and with other friends that getting healed after a stroke is an ongoing daily process for a while.
0: Oh, yeah. And the music is such a healer, great healer.
2: Yeah. I'm so glad we got to visit. Let us know if you're coming back to Colorado sometime.
0: Okay.
2: And thanks again for being part of E10.
0: Thank you for having me.
2: Thank you, Lucinda Williams. Now let's go back to the stage at Red Rocks and listen to more music from Lucinda and her band, Buick Six, live at Red Rocks.
0: This is called Fruits of My Labor.

Thank you. I want to give a big shout out to Big Thief for doing, we love being able to do this show with them and hang out with them a little bit backstage. They're groovy, cool, sweet as can be people. This is called Righteously.

0: with us. We really appreciate it. Give it up again for Buick Six, the band, and Big Thief. Thanks again, y'all. Your presence is a gift. It truly is. Peace and love. Thank you.
1: That is Lucinda Williams and Buick Six on stage at Red Rocks. Such a great sound. Her band is Butch Norton on the drums, David Sutton on the bass, Stuart Mathis on guitar and vocals, and also Doug Pettibone on guitar, steel guitar, and vocals. We're going to be back with more music from Big Thief after a short break.
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0: I'm Nick Forster. I'd like to say hello to our listeners who are hearing E-Town right now on stations like KDTR, Trail 103.3 in Missoula, Montana, on WBJB in Lincroft, New Jersey, and on KENW in Portales, New Mexico. As always, if you want to learn more about anything we're up to here at E-Town, find out how to get tickets to live shows, find some links to some of our great videos, lots of stuff can be found at etown.org. Welcome back. We're going to be getting back to the stage at Red Rocks with more music from Big Thief in just a minute. Before we do, I'm still thinking about my conversation with Lucinda Williams, the experience that she went through having a stroke, recognizing the frailty of this earthly existence, and just in general, having an appreciation for these days that we have together. I'm feeling that. I hope you are too. We have a lot to be thankful for, and we appreciate you listening to E-Town and staying connected with us. And of course, music helps keep us together across all these boundaries and borders. All right, let's go back to my conversation with Buck Meek from Big Thief right now, backstage at Red Rocks. Big Thief is, you know, headlining sold-out tours, huge venues, four-piece band. You're very exposed, you know, to be playing those kinds of venues. It's just the four of you. And it's a beautiful thing to be able to achieve that connection where that many people can resonate with your songs and your lyrics and feel that personal connection to each of you because you're, as I say, you're all right there, you know. But it must feel great to have achieved that level of success.
1: It feels definitely confirming in that I don't think we've ever compromised our work for that exposure, you know.
2: Right.
1: Somehow the four of us has each have our own perspective into that, and we've kept each other in check to never bend and to just be very real and vulnerable, and to see that people, I think, come for that more than anything is really confirming.
2: Yeah.
0: Well, and of course, and you and Adrian have also had solo records and solo projects throughout, and you've got a brand new one.
1: That's true.
0: Coming out. And I just wanted to ask you a little bit about the percentage of songs that you write that you share with Big Thief as a community, saying, hey, here's a song I wrote.
1: Oh, yeah.
0: As opposed to songs you write that you say, oh, this is mine. This is going to be for my project.
1: Well, whenever Adrian and I first started playing together as a duo, we were mixing our songs and co-writing a lot.
0: Yeah.
1: And just performing under our names together.
0: Yeah.
1: And then at some point, we split our writing projects. And so the idea was for Big Thief to be her writing project primarily, right, and for Buck Meek to be mine. And so most of the songs on the Big Thief records Adrienne's at heart.
0: Yeah.
1: Sometimes she'll bring an unfinished song to the band and we'll kind of adapt it a little bit. And there's a handful of co-writes that her and I collaborated on, I think Two Hands and Certainty from the last record, and mm-hmm. there's a couple others.
0: Yeah.
1: But for the most part, my project is my outlet for my own songs.
0: Well, listen, good luck. It's really great to meet you. Great to spend a little time. Congratulations on the great show at Red Rocks.
1: Thanks so much.
0: Yeah.
1: Cheers.
0: Thank you, Buck. Let's go back and hear some more music. Here they are, Big Thief, live on stage at Red Rocks.
3: Thank you so much to Lucinda Williams and her whole team. I don't really have words. That was so beautiful to hear her songs.

0: Thank you.
1: That's Big Thief, live on stage at Red Rocks. Max Olearchik, James Krivchenya, Buck Meek, and Adrian Lenker. I want to thank Lucinda Williams and her band Buick Six. Special thanks to Don Strasberg and AG and all the folks at Red Rocks. I want to thank our live engineers, James Tuttle, Jay Elliott, and Peter Hart. And thanks to our post-production team, James Tuttle and Todd Ayers. Thanks to all our staff and crew. And a special thanks to Helen Forster. We have time for one more song from Big Thief. I'm Nick Forster. Hope you can be with us next week, right here in E-Town.

0: A New Horizon by Baptiste and Ornella Thierry. This is Democracy Now!, democracynow.org. I'm Amy Goodman. We end today's show in Germany, where a man drove a minivan into a crowd of people near Berlin's Pride celebration Saturday, killing one, injuring 29. Authorities later shot and killed the man during an operation Sunday. The alleged suspect was identified as Abdul Balut, a 21-year-old German citizen. According to authorities, he tried to join the Islamic State and was released from prison in May, despite being jailed for preparing an attack. This is Berlin's mayor, Kai Wegner.
1: I can only say that Berlin, as a city of freedom and diversity, will continue to stand strong and make its position clear. We will not allow anyone to take away our way of life or the way we live together.
0: On Sunday, thousands of people gathered around Brandenburg Gate in Berlin for a community vigil.
2: We are here today to commemorate the horrific attack and to honor those who were injured. And most importantly, we are, of course, with those who have lost loved ones and who witnessed this horrific act. But we are also with all those who are simply utterly shocked by the news. I'm from the Lambda Youth Network. We carry out youth work across the country, and our funding for next year has just been completely cut. That means we'll have to close our doors at the end of the year.
0: For more, we're joined by Alfonso Pantisano, the queer commissioner of the Berlin state government. Thank you so much for being with us, Alfonso. If you can, first of all, our condolences. Talk about what happened. You were there in the rally outside the Brandenburg Gate where there were thousands. Talk about what happened Saturday.
3: Well, we had an amazing day, people celebrating on the streets, their diversity, people celebrating their freedom, but also reminding everyone that we are still under attack from so many directions. Politics is changing, so next to the fact that we're celebrating, we were also protesting and demanding to be treated equally. At the evening, almost at the end of the celebrations, after a beautiful concert, suddenly the stage program stopped. And we got evacuated. And then later on, we found out that an attack had taken place. So I remained onto the streets of Berlin until deep into the night to be there and to show support as the queer commissioner of the city. But I could feel already the grief of my community and the feeling of feeling scared and insecure was all over the air of Berlin.
0: So you are a government official. You had called for proper security at the Pride celebration. Talk about the man who's been identified as Abdul Balut. According to authorities, Balut tried to join the Islamic State, was released from prison in May despite being jailed for preparing attempting to prepare an attack. Explain the preparations for this event, and do you feel let down by the government?
3: Well, the police in Berlin is doing, as I always say, an incredible job in trying to secure every big event in this city. The capital of Berlin sees around 9 to 10 demonstrations a day, being the capital of Germany. And especially by safeguarding the queer community, they're trying their very best. But at the end, there is no such thing as a 100% security. I have no idea yet what the investigations will bring to light and how a man could possibly enter the Tiergarten Park late at night with a van. I have no idea how that could happen. So the investigations will have to show it. But as far as I can say, police is really doing everything possible to safeguard every demonstration, and especially those that are affected and are including the LGBTI community in Berlin. Regarding the man, we have heard the news. We all know whatever the news outlets around the world already are talking about, a young man born here in Germany and being radicalized by the IS. And we have to see now what the further investigations bring along.
0: And can you talk about the fears that the far right will use this attack to continue fueling anti-Islam and anti-immigrant rhetoric, while also condemning the violence against the LGBTQ community that you've been doing?
3: Well, it's a little bit like when an animal dies and birds come to rip apart the body and eat it. That's what's happening at the moment. Everyone is now focusing again on the racist and also Islamophobic comments. Yes, we do have a huge problem worldwide with radical Islamistic groups, such as IS and others. We have a huge problem with religions in general who do not accept queer life at all. Some more, some less. But the idea of religions is not to include LGBTI people into their own ideology and beliefs. At the same time, we have to look at how political parties and how governments are now destroying everything that we as a queer community for decades and decades have fought for in order to be treated equally. The far right here in Germany is, of course, waiting for an attack like this one to use it in order to highlight that the foreigners are the problem. But by doing so, they completely forget and avoid to look at how much queerphobia there is in this country in all various levels of structures, in schools, at the workplace, in churches, on the streets, in sports, and in so many other places. Yes, they might not come out onto the streets with a van and kill us in a big, huge group like possibly this attack could have done. And by saying so, I want to express my condolences to the family of the deceased woman, the deceased mother, and all of the injured people. But at the same time, we do have a huge problem of homophobia and queerphobia here in this country, fueled by rhetorics by democratic parties like the CDU and others. And we have to look at it. What does that cause when a chancellor says that, for example, the Berlin Reichstag is not a circus tent when mentioning that he doesn't want to have the rainbow flag flying over his roof during Pride Parade. And many other comments, derogatory comments that the Chancellor himself has made in the past. This fuels the rhetoric, this fuels the hate, this fuels the insecurity within the LGBTI community. And we are under attack. And we have to mention that in order to highlight that people need to stop and think, what the hell are we doing at the moment? In which world are we trying to let children grow who are LGBTI?
0: We're going to have to leave it there. And Alfonso Pantisano, queer commissioner of Berlin, speaking to us from Germany. That does it for our show. I'm Amy Goodman. Thanks for joining us.
4: The Queer Commissioner of Berlin. Sometimes you are so NPR. This is the Reverend Haphazard. You're in tune with the holy hours of healing. Here on KOTO, 91.7, 89.3, perhaps 105.3, maybe 100.3, maybe even the elusive 90.3, or the very forward-thinking KOTO.org. It's time for the community calendar. This is your community calendar. No one can take it away from you. July 28th. Birthdays today include but are not limited to Tara Breed, Stacey Budnick, Jeffrey Lusk, Lindsay Walker, Gil Basmante, Martha Lanahan, Joanne Rote, Cindy Zuhelke. Wow, that is hard. Z-U-E-H-L-K-E. I defy you to do better. Jay Simon, Sally Struthers, Dwayne Hickman, Vita Blue, Bill Bradley, Franny Cohn, John Dana, Jackie Onassis, where is she with us? Rudy Valley, and Tyler Schultz. Tell you right, Science's next Town Talk is today, Tuesday, July 28th, on the subjects of climate and energy. The world needs both more energy and a stable climate. Delivering both is one of the defining challenges of our time. This week's Town Talk will be held at the Sheridan Opera House. Doors open at 6 p.m. and the program starts at 6:30 p.m. It's free to you, the public. RSVP is required. See, it's kind of a double-edged sword. It's free, but you gotta say you're going. KOTO's Neighborhood Concert Series is back. KOTO's Live at The Drive. Music series kicks off Thursday, July 30th. Featuring Big, Something Unplugged. That's Big Something, and they're unplugged. The show is from 5 to 8 p.m. in the driveway at the Purple House on Pine, 207 North Pine to be exact. It's also a free-for-all. 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Mountain Villages Market on the Plaza takes place Wednesday, July 28th from 11 a.m. to 4 p.m. in the Heritage Plaza. 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This week, experience the infectious energy of Melina Moyet. That's the blues. Yes, the infectious energy of the blues. Free, family-friendly show. You're invited to a community barbecue at the Placerville Fire Station Wednesday, July 29th from 5:30 to 7. Join us for a fun evening with your local volunteers, free food and beverages, kids' activities. This is an opportunity to watch firefighters train, to see the fire engines tour the station, and learn more about the training facility. The Placerville Station has been remodeled. Go check it out. It's good food, it's good people. Bring the family. From Monday, July 27th to Thursday, July 30th, the CDOT will be performing paving work on Highway 145 outside of Mountain Village. The work will run from Mountain Village Boulevard to Elk Run. That's mile marker 68 to 70. Drivers entering and exiting the highway at Mountain Village will be guided by flaggers through the intersection. Work will run from 7:30 a.m. to 6 p.m. Monday to Thursday. Drivers should expect full stops, alternating traffic, and 15 to 30 minute delays. There will be a Parks and Rec meeting on Wednesday the 29th, that's tomorrow at noon, Rebecca Hall, to discuss the Town Park Oval, the improvement project, the Oval. The community can participate in person or with 200 meters? I don't know what that means. Oh, Zoom, with Zoom. I wish that was all done, but now we've got to do Action Line. The Action Line consists of the Job Line, the Lost and Found, and the Housing Line. Yeah, like there's going to be any housing. Lots of jobs, I bet. All right, Kodo is looking for a Monday 6 to 9 a.m. DJ every other week. Wow, you could be a DJ like other DJs. Just contact Ben here at the station, 728-4334. The San Miguel County is hiring a planning director to help shape the future of land use and community planning while serving one of Colorado's most remarkable regions. This position offers a competitive compensation along with one of the most comprehensive benefits packages in the region. 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And that's it. That's just it. That's all. That's all it says. So, yeah, good luck with that. Let's see. I said it already, but I forgot. Lost and Found and Housing Line. Lost and Found. Lost! Sad story. It's an orange credit card size wallet. It was lost at Lawson. If you found it around the 9th, give a call to Jill Kane. That's 210-844-7080. Round about the 10th of July. What the heck?

Around about the 10th of July, someone found a brown tortoise shell shade bin by one. That's it. That's all it says. Oh, I bet it's here at Kodo. Yeah, just come to Kodo if you're missing your brown tortoise shades. Also on 710, someone found... Oh, such good stories. Blue, red, yellow, dog leash, and a gray Persol sunglasses. Those are also here at Kodo. On the 17th, someone found a portable breathalyzer. It's red. It's been given to the marshal's office. On the 15th, which is before that, but somehow after in the listings, an iPhone 17 with red buttons was lost. God, why was lost? Carrie lost her iPhone 17. Call her at 281 if you found a 17 with red buttons. 281-236-3368. Also lost. Man, I can't do more of these. Tan brown wallet. Contact Karen Rowe. 720-299-1212. Lost a silver necklace with diamonds on Main Street. There's a reward! If you found a silver necklace with diamonds, my people, give a call to 708-4745. Hey, it gets better. I want to tell the youth of today, I know it's hard, but it gets better. Something was found. A black Samsung phone was found. It's Luisa Ortiz Hernandez, AT&T. It's here at the radio station. Oh, I mean, Luisa Hernandez. If are that person or someone knows that person, we got your phone. Lost Chase Sapphire credit card. Brad, 319-239-7992 on the 26th. That's 2 days ago. You got to figure he's replaced it by now. But still. Black canvas bag. It's Carhartt. It's got books in it. It's 12 inches square. Give a call to Paul. 970-728-7984. Housing line. There's got to be nothing. We're free. Ladies and gentlemen, welcome to the Holy House of Healing. Let's finally get to the healing.

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What is happening to me in town?

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1: They would be still a lot of records and a lot of money to the record companies in 1992. 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Number one.

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It is about 30 seconds until 2 o'clock in the afternoon here on KOTO. Let's get right back to the healing.

I'm in the one-room apartment located in the basement under the Polish National Church. It used to be a club, and then a mental health outpatient clinic. Now I call it home.

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I can't help but wonder how Jimbo and his wife had their baby, who had been sleeping next to us but has since fallen onto the floor. 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

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Sentimental style, little on little while then swinging, stumbling for a little porter. When right in the studio, one of Horner's in the forehand and come back more when he had the score. Joy to the Lord. A little funny bit of solid reputation down on the main street over on the Hippo Beat. People think Little Pony is a real king and his playing is a blessing of a thing. 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

0: your wife every night. 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That's a Griffin shine.
1: Oh my gosh! What a Griffin! This happens to be in style.
2: Perfect cut.
0: We'll be able to clean our walls electronically, but right now we all depend on Spick and Span.

0: ballot of the question. What keeps mankind alive? You gentlemen who think you have a mission to purge us of the seven deadly sins should first sort out the basic food position, then start your preaching. That's where it all begins. You lot who preach restraint and watch your waist as well should learn for once the way the world is run. However much you twist, or whatever lies you tell, food is the first thing. Morals follow on. So first be sure that those who are now starving get proper helpings when we all start carving.
1: Why that might be,
0: what
1: and I do get it.
0: What keeps mankind alive?
1: You can't use minor characters.
0: What keeps mankind alive? The fact that millions are daily tortured, starved, silent.
1: Every place has to make a big impression. Every character has to be in
0: mankind can keep alive thanks to his aptitude.
1: How quickly you can get an impression of a place.
0: For keeping his humanity
1: repressed.
0: And now for once, you must try to face the facts.
2: Mankind is kept alive by bestial acts.
0: And for once, you must try to face the facts. Mankind is kept alive by bestial acts.

0: It's 3 o'clock in the afternoon, and you're in tune with the Reverend Haphazard and the Holy Hours of Healing, which should be coming to a conclusion, but them other DJs done not showed up, so let's just keep rolling with the Holy Hours of Healing. At 3 o'clock in the afternoon, the sun comes from behind the clouds here in Telluride, Colorado, 91.7, 89.3.
1: They claim we're products from the bottom of hell, 'cause the black is back and is bound to sell. 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

0: You are in tune with KOTO, and it is now time for the community calendar. For birthdays, July 28th, we have Tara Breed, Stacy Budnick, Jeffrey Lunsk, Lindsay Walker, Gil Busmanty, Martha Leanhen, Joan Rohde, Sandy Zulick, Jay Simon, Sally Struthers, Dwayne Hickman, Vita Blue, Bill Bradley, Franny Cohen, John Dana, Jackie Onassis, Rudy Vale, and Tyler Schultz. Telluride Science next town talk is today, Tuesday, July 28th, on the subjects of climate and energy. The world needs both more energy and a stable climate. Delivering both is one of the defining challenges of our time. This week's town talk will be held at the Sheridan Opera House. Doors open at 6 p.m. and the program starts at 6:30 p.m. Free and open to the public, but RSVP is required. KOTO's Neighborhood Concert Series is back. KOTO's Live at the Drive Music Series kicks off Thursday, July 30th. 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
1: From Monday, July 27th to Thursday, July 30th, CDOT will be performing paving work on Highway I-45 outside of Mountain Village. The work will run from Mountain Village Boulevard to Elk Run, mile markers 68 through 70. Drivers entering and exiting the highway at Mountain Village will be guided by flaggers through the intersection. Work will run from 7:30 a.m. to 6 p.m., Monday through Thursday. Drivers should expect full stops, alternating traffic, and 15 to 30-minute delays. There will be a Parks and Rec meeting on Wednesday, July 29th at noon at Rebecca Hall to discuss the Town Park Oval Improvement Project. The community can participate in person or via Zoom.
0: 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It is currently 84 degrees Fahrenheit at the Purple House on Pine. 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Thank you for listening.

0: Yeah. Here, use this.
1: All right.
0: And your headphones, I don't need those. There we go.
1: Elodie's always the one to do this. Hello, can you hear me?
2: Yes.
1: All right. It is now time for Access, a program available each weekday at around 4 p.m. This program is available to any person or organization by appointment with the program director. The program is limited to 15 minutes and is available only once per person, per week, or organization. If opinions are expressed, they are those of the speaker and not necessarily those of CODO. You, the listener, are encouraged to respond over the air with your comments. All right, hello.
2: How's it going?
1: Good, how are you? Could you just give the radio a little introduction?
2: Yeah, absolutely. Hello, everyone. My name is Jeff Grimmer, and I live in Eagle, Colorado, and glad to be on the air today discussing a film that we've produced called The Casual Enormity of Adam Palmer.
1: Awesome.
3: Sorry, this is Todd Anders Johnson as well. I'm a director, co-producer of the film, and delighted to be able to speak with you all and tell you right.
1: It's wonderful to have you.
3: Thank you.
1: Is your movie showing in Telluride, Colorado? Can you give us some details?
2: Yeah, it is showing in Telluride, Colorado on August 1st. And doors are at 6:30 and the film starts at 7. It's just a little over 70-minute film about this extraordinary Colorado local named Adam Palmer, who we lost in an avalanche in Silverton in 2021, along with two other fellows from town, Seth Bossing and a guy named Andy Jessen. So we really had this dramatic sort of natural disaster type scenario, and it was just really a rough go for the town of Eagle. Two of the guys were on the town council as well, so very involved in the leadership of the town. We're a small place, 7,500 people, so it was coming off the tail end of COVID and really just a hard thing for so many of us. And then kind of over the years, we've sort of been piecing together the work that Adam had been doing both at the county level and then also at the town level. And we've just sort of stumbled into all these magical sort of impacts that he had in the realm of sustainability. So as an organization, and I should say I'm the director of the Adam Palmer Sustainability Fund. So as an organization, we thought a cool way to honor his legacy would be to raise money for grants to give out to sustainability projects to reduce greenhouse gases in the community and to hopefully inspire positive change despite his absence. So that's sort of the summary of what got us going. And then I should just say we bumped into Todd Anders Johnson, who already had done work in climate films, directed a film called Cresta Alta, and we're just so happy with the way he was able to kind of learn of Adam's story and then really just tell it in really just extraordinary tone. So we're just really happy about the film. We've played it in Eagle and Silverthorn there in Summit County, and now our next stop is we actually have like 10 more stops. Todd, does that sound right?
3: Yeah, and we're developing some more. We're in Telluride on the 1st, Boulder on the 5th, Alma on the 7th, Nederland on the 13th. That's kind of the next push.
1: That's really wonderful. I know that he had a really big impact on this town. How long have you guys been working on this and creating this film?
2: I really think, Todd, you should take this one. Todd's really, he's director, producer, but also really all the above. So I'll let you take that one, Todd.
3: Yeah, you know, I had met Jeffrey in May with the Cresta Alta screening, and, you know, typically did kind of a Q&A afterwards and couldn't believe the representation that Jeffrey had with his you know, some of the board members and just community leaders at that event. And I, you know, having met Adam's wife, Kaylee, at this event after with music, that, you know, was just honored and then really just thought, wow, you know, there's just such meaningful work being done here. You know, maybe there's something we can do to share the story. And so that was last early fall. And so been kind of filming, you know, up through the spring and, you know, and really just everything, you know, from Kaylee and Adam's daughters to close friends and organizational leaders, and it really spans, you know, statewide leaders. And so, you know, and, you know, of note is, you know, we've got kind of these paired, you know, panel discussions that follow the film where we're able to kind of bring, you know, bring the film and the community with some of your leadership around climate action and sustainability. And so it's been really exciting to see some of the level of kind of partner organizations, you know, throughout the entire state. So this is, it's getting pretty exciting. And we appreciate the opportunity, of course, with community radio, which is trying to get the word out through these good channels to the community.
1: Yeah, we love having you and being able to also participate in keeping Adam's legacy alive and getting to hear how, like, you want to spread what he's done, his impact. Are there any things you guys would like to add or any, like, other pieces that you think should be mentioned?
2: Yeah, I would add a couple things. What we've noticed in the town of Eagle is that sustainability is a team sport. So when Telluride comes forward and it comes up with an innovative solution, it'll somehow, we'll hear about it. Sometimes it'll come through a newsletter at Eco Action, or you'll bump into, you know, one of the staff members from, you know, from the town, or you know, things kind of spread organically through these mountain towns. So we really want to take advantage of that dynamic and highlight great achievements that Adam had in Eagle County, but also to really challenge and learn from each other on ways that maybe we can expect more from our utilities. We're hearing a lot of that in Summit County right now, and they're struggling with their relationship with Xcel, which is an investor-owned utility. So they get a little bit caught in the weeds with, you know, with maximizing shareholder wealth instead of improving, you know, the percentage of renewable electricity on their grid. So you have all these little, like, town to town and county to county, you have all these kind of really cool nuanced discussions that can really challenge status quo thinking and get people kind of inspired to leave everything a little bit better, you know, for the next generation. And I think specifically we are excited to talk with Emma Girona from Eco Action. She'll be on the panel alongside, I think she'll actually lead the panel. And then I'll join the panel along with Galena Gleason from your county commissioner. And I know there's a rep from SMPA that'll be there as well. So we really want to get into it after the film, like while it's fresh in our heads, and see what kind of solutions we can come up with that are hyper local for T-Ride. So
1: awesome. Well, I appreciate you calling in, and can you remind just everyone what time and where it is in Telluride for the panel and the
2: film? Yeah, for sure. Yeah, you bet. Yeah, so doors are at 6:30. We'll be at the Sheridan Opera House on August 1st, 6:30 p.m. And then the film starts at 7, and the panel will run from about 8:15 till 9. So we're really excited to connect with local folks down that way. We have a website, apsfund.org /film. And if you want to check out the film a little bit more, or even before you get there on the 1st, give you some background knowledge, and then really bring your best ideas. Like, you're going to have a commissioner there, you're going to have your 501c3 director there, your climate director there, and then you're also going to have a rep from the from the utility. You're member-owned co-op, right? So, you know, if you've got solutions, you want to bring them forward, this is a great opportunity to really to brainstorm just how to build a healthier community for everyone. So we're psyched to be a part of that in Telluride.
1: Awesome. Thank you so much. We're so excited to have you guys, and I hope everyone decides to go down to the Sheraton and go see this film and discuss these important things happening in small mountain towns. Awesome. Thank you so much for calling in.
2: Thanks so much for having us.
1: All right.
2: Thank you.
1: Bye.

shaking. There's no way.

Good evening, CODA listeners. You are tuned in to KOTO Telluride and KOOK Ridgeway. It's coming up on 6 p.m. We have folks in studio to talk the San Miguel Authority for Regional Transportation and the gondola planning that we have going on. That'll be from 6 to 7. At 7 p.m., we have Rock and Rob. 9 p.m., Frequency Fusions. And starting off tomorrow morning at 6 a.m., it's Ground Control Radio. We'll be back in one moment with Off the Record, but also we have a fabulous little wallet pouch that someone dropped off at the studio for Virginia Woolridge. So if you're listening, we have your wallet here. And if you know her, let her know. All right, we'll be back in one moment with Off the Record.

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As always, you are encouraged to join the conversation by calling